0: This is Radio Sweden on P2 and P6 in Stockholm.
1: If I was a criminal, I would be okay, but I'm not. I'm innocent and I just can't take it. Well, I have to, but it's hard. It's very hard.
2: Hello and welcome to this latest edition of Radio Sweden Weekly. I'm Dave Russell. Michael Walsh is also here. The voice you heard there is Joyce Thomas, a 78-year-old British citizen who's facing deportation from Sweden to the UK. Both her case and another involving a British citizen have this week put a spotlight once again on the Swedish Migration Agency's approach to residency rights for British citizens post-Brexit.
3: Yeah, and it's definitely not the first time that deportations of Brits have landed Sweden in the headlines in the UK, and it's a familiar subject matter for regular listeners of this pod too. It all started this week when The Guardian newspaper published

0: kids. They moved to be closer to them. She made a late application for a post-Brexit residency, which was rejected in 2024. She and her husband, like a lot of other people who we've spoken to in the past who found themselves in a similar situation, weren't aware that they needed to apply to keep living in Sweden by December 31st, 2021. That information simply hadn't reached them, she says, even though they had been following the news about Brexit and trying to work out what applied to them. They found out that they'd missed the deadline in 2022 when they were stopped at the airport after landing back in Sweden following a trip to the UK.
1: She stopped us and said, "You got something wrong with your passport. Have you got a letter?" And my husband said, "No, why?" She said, "You know, with Brexit, the Swedish side, you had to reapply." He said, "But we did it with English side." And they said, "No." She said, "You're not the only person." He says, "There are hundreds that have been coming through that in this position." She said, "Go immediately and apply." My husband did it and posted it.
0: But in the end, Joyce's late application was rejected. She didn't have a valid reason for filing late, according to the Migration Agency. Not knowing you needed to apply for resident status isn't a valid excuse in the agency's eyes, despite criticism over the information campaigns carried out ahead of the deadline that they didn't reach every Brit living in Sweden. The Migration Agency relied mostly on social media advertising and media reports to get the message across.
1: "I am not the only person in this situation. Britain and Sweden did not give proper information. No way, if this was done properly, we had emails, we had IDs, or they could have sent a text properly and say, do this. But we didn't, and of course that's what happened."
2: So where's Joyce's case at now, Michael?
0: Well, she told me that they've tried appealing as far as they can through the Swedish courts, but the Migration Agency's decision has been upheld. Joyce and the team that's assisting her are now considering appealing to European courts and are looking into getting a stay on her deportation. They're also getting help from a lawyer with all this. But the big question she has is about the proportionality in all of this. Yes, she and her husband missed the deadline, but they'd lived here legally for such a long time before Brexit. Her husband, Gwyn, has passed away. He died of cancer in 2023 and he's buried here in Sweden. Now Joyce is potentially going to have to leave Sweden and her life here, basically over a form that wasn't filed on time.
1: "Okay, that was done, but I've been here for 21 years, going for 22. This is my home. They've taken so long to make a decision. I've been in limbo for so long. I can't sleep. It's just horrible for them to do this to old people, children, whatever, whatever, without actually looking into the case and seeing the situation. You can't just chuck people. And Michael, we've always been residents here all the time. We support ourselves. I support myself. I don't depend on the government or anything. My income is helping the country. So my only crime is this mistake that happened, which was not properly advertised. And it's absolutely awful, really is awful. I don't know how these people can sleep at night. And if this was their mother or father, they would be fighting for them to sort of get out of this situation. It's bad enough when you're young, but when you're old, you're sending a person back to the country where she hasn't been for 20 years to start making friends, to start everything. It's horrible. It's absolutely awful."
2: Joyce Thomas speaking there, who is facing potential deportation from Sweden after living here for more than 20 years. And Michael, what has the Migration Agency had to say about her case?
0: Well, we're in the process of organising an interview with the agency to speak on the specifics of Joyce's situation, but we weren't able to tee that up before broadcast. Speaking more generally about late applications for post-Brexit residency, though, the agency has in the past said that not knowing you needed to apply for it isn't a valid reason for filing late. And we've previously reported on Brits here at Radio Sweden who've had to leave Sweden after getting a no and apply for a new permit from outside Sweden, for example, one for work or a permit linked to their Swedish partner or their kids. But in Joyce's case, given she's a pensioner and her children in Sweden are adults, it's not really clear to me, at least, what sort of residence permit she'd be eligible for. The rules for moving to Sweden to live with adult children are extremely tough. You basically need to have some sort of special reliance on them, which also needs to have existed before they ever moved to Sweden, which is a really high bar to clear.
2: Has the agency responded to that argument we're hearing that Sweden's been stricter on late applications?

0: publications than other countries.
1: Yeah, so the agency's head of press has told newspaper DN and our colleagues at the Swedish part of Swedish Radio News that in their view, they've actually been quite generous and even allowed late applications from people who just didn't know that they needed to get a new residence permit after Brexit, as long as they met all the other requirements. Now, that would seem to conflict with what many of those who've gotten a no on their late applications have themselves experienced, and it's also quite a bit different from what the agency's told us itself in the past. They've been very clear with us in interviews that not knowing you needed to apply isn't a valid excuse. So we're going to have to try and work out what the agency means when it says it's being generous here.
0: And there was also a second Brit facing deportation, 74-year-old George Mason, who lives near Skövde, who's also been in Sweden for almost 25 years.
1: Yeah, and his situation is very difficult in its own way. George has advanced dementia and needs round-the-clock care. He's lived in a special home for elderly people with dementia since late last year. He got diagnosed with vascular dementia back in 2012 and also has a range of other health conditions. His doctor had been clear that moving George from where he currently lives, let alone deporting him, would risk a significant worsening of his condition. But this wasn't in the end enough to sway the Migration Court, which sided with the Migration Agency and says he should be deported to the UK. His son, Carl Mason, is a permanent resident in Sweden and has been speaking out publicly about his dad's situation.
2: Well, he requires 24 hours a day care. He's got vascular dementia, vascular Parkinson's, together with other complex medical conditions. He can't walk unaided. He has to obviously have a wheelchair. There isn't much that he can't do by himself.
1: You've appealed his case all the way through the Swedish courts, but the deportation decision has still been upheld. The Migration Court, among other things, has said that it believes that the Swedish state's interest in having regulated migration weighs heavier than George's interest in being able to keep living in Sweden close to you and other family members. What do you make of the court's reasoning there?
2: Yeah, well, it's completely inhumane. I mean, there is no way to justify a sentence like that, is there, really? A vulnerable citizen that requires so much care that they can just say that our politics are more important than your health or your well-being.
1: On that, the court also said in its judgment that it doesn't think that George's health condition is serious enough to prevent him being deported. They also implied that they think he would be able to get the care he needs in the UK as well. What's your response to that?
2: Yeah, well, obviously there is good dementia care in the UK as well, but that's beside the point. I mean, they seem to think that normal people can just sort of pull these sort of things out of thin air as well. I mean, the way that I was informed as well is completely out of the question. I mean, I was informed on Friday by the British Embassy. I got a phone call from the British Embassy and they said, are you aware that you've got until the 20th for your dad to leave? And I said, no. And they said, yeah, the immigration agency has phoned us and said that he's got to be out of the country by the 20th. And I still haven't received any paperwork or telephone call or anything from immigration.
1: Why did the embassy have to let you know about that? Surely the migration agency should have been the ones in contact, especially considering if your father has serious dementia.
2: Yeah, you tell me why. Yeah, I don't know. The embassy got involved because we involved them whilst we was going through the appeals to see if they could look into it as well. And when she told me on Friday, she said, you've received the letter then? And I said, no, I've not received anything. And she said, well, surely they must have reached out to you. I said, no, nothing. And they seem to think that that is also unacceptable. But the embassy is very diplomatic in the middle. They can't really do anything apart from relay information.
1: And back to the Migration Court's judgment, they also argued that George would be able to maintain contact with you, his family in Sweden, even if he's deported, and that he also has a daughter in the UK. But is she in a position to be able to help care for him, considering his condition?
2: No, unfortunately, my sister isn't in a position to take care of him or sort sufficient care out for him. She's herself recovering from cancer. And still ongoing treatment for that, which we also have pointed out to the courts, supported by medical records and treatment plans, etc.
1: I mean, as we've been going through here, you've tried appealing George's case to the Migration Court of Appeal as well, which is the next step above the migration courts, but they've chosen not to take up his case. So it looks like the legal avenues are more or less exhausted, at least in Sweden. What are your next steps? What are you hoping to do?
2: The next thing now is we're putting together a stay of execution, which is going to be put in now before the 20th to stop the deportation. And then after that is going to be the Court of Human Rights, European Court of Human Rights.
1: Is George aware of everything that's going on? Like how, what's he saying about it?
2: I've tried to keep as much from him as possible during the process of the appeals because I didn't want him to worry. But when I had got the decision on Friday from the embassy, I had to tell him, obviously, so he was prepared just in case. And he understands, he's worried, he's very anxious. There is a lot of phone calls to me, a lot of questions and basic confusion and worry,
0: Carl Mason speaking there, whose 74-year-old father, George, is facing deportation to the UK. And as we said, we've been in contact with the Migration Agency to hear what they've had to say about all this. They weren't available for an interview prior to us going on air. We also reached out to the Migration Court and they weren't willing to be interviewed. We'll hopefully hear from the Migration Agency next week. Keep an eye out on our homepage, radiosweden.se, for updates. Coming up next, we'll take a look at this weekend's looming citizenship test on Sweden society. As we mentioned a bit last week, Radio Sweden Weekly is getting its own podcast feed online. 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Just search for Radio Sweden Weekly. We'll still be publishing the pod in the old feed, along with our daily news podcast for the next few weeks. But make sure you follow that new feed if you want to keep hearing our in-depth look at the week's news in Sweden. Now, this weekend, the new citizenship test focused on civic knowledge is to be taken for the first time in Stockholm. Only 1,000 spots were available to take it, but those first would-be citizens sitting the test on Saturday will be guinea pigs. Radio Sweden's Ulla Engbe has been following the story and joins us in the studio. Hello, Ulla.
3: Hello.
0: So first things first, tell us a bit about this test, just for anyone who's not been following this every step of the way.
3: So this follows on from the new rules on Swedish citizenship that were brought in on June the 6th. And part of the new requirements then are that you have to show that you have knowledge of the Swedish language and of Swedish society. And for people who don't have the grades from school or SFE, one way to show that you do live up to the requirement is that you sit a language and a civics test. Now, the language tests haven't been designed yet, but this weekend, the very first civics test will be held in Stockholm. And as for the test itself, it's 60 questions with multiple choice answers. So there's four possible answers. Only one of them is correct. People have 90 minutes to complete it. And it covers a fairly broad range of topics. For example, Sweden's modern history, geography, the political system. But what's important here is that this is not really the big test. This is what they call an utprövningsprov. It's a test of a test, you can say. This means that those responsible for crafting it still don't really know if this is the right level, if it's some questions may be too easy or too hard.
1: I mean, on that, do we even know how high you need to score to get a passing grade?
3: No, so 60 questions. I wonder, what are you going to aim for? No, they don't. And that was a bit of a surprise this week. The Swedish Council for Higher Education, which is in charge of the test, told me that it's still up in the air. It will be decided once they've analysed the answers from this test. And then they'll decide what the pass rate will be. And the people who sit the test this weekend, they won't find out until October whether they've passed or not.
0: Do we know what happens if anyone fails the test this weekend?
3: They will be able to take it again. So this is a test. So they can sit it again. But it's only this time because the Migration Agency says that in the future, a fail will be a fail. So then your case will actually be thrown out and you need to reapply for Swedish citizenship all over again. And as we know, there's quite a few people waiting for this final step. What I also found out this week is that there won't be any more tests this year at all. So the next more real test won't be until 2027. And then they're looking at maybe more places than just Stockholm. And already there are 2,000 people in the queue for sitting this test.
1: I mean, it sounds like there's going to be a pretty long wait list for that next test when it happens next year. Do we have any update, though, around how many people exactly are still in the queue for citizenship?
3: The updated from this week is 103,000 have applied for Swedish citizenship. And I also asked about, you know, so since the stricter rules came into place on the 6th of June, how have they actually decided on giving the Swedish citizenship to anyone? And actually that has happened. 450 people have been granted citizenship. And this means that they have been able to show that they meet also the new language requirements and the civic knowledge requirements without having to take these tests. There has been quite a few more people who have had their rejections through since June. So 5,300 people have been told that their application has failed. And that's various reasons for that. Either they haven't lived long enough in Sweden or they have in other ways not been able to meet the requirements. And at the moment now with these new rules, you have to have lived in Sweden for 8 years as a general rule under the new legislation. That's up from 5 years.
0: Thank you, Ulla. And you can find our interviews about the citizenship test with both the Migration Agency and the Swedish Council for Higher Education on our website. But we're going to leave citizenship there and move on to the election.
1: This week, we rounded off our series of interviews in English with the leaders of Sweden's 8 parties in Parliament, where we're focused on 3 issues of interest to our listeners: immigration, labour migration and employment.
0: Nishi Dagestad, the leader of the Left Party, was first up on Monday, and here's what she had to say when I asked her about what sort of asylum and migration policy the Left Party wants to pursue after the election.
4: First of all, we are a Left Party, so we want to make the gap between very rich people and the working class less big as it has been in Sweden for a long time. So that is the most important issue, to create more jobs, to make you feel welcome here in Sweden when you're coming to Sweden to work, to contribute. And you have to have a part in this society. So the healthcare must be good for you. The education system must be good. We have to look at the immigration policies. Now we know that young people that have done everything the right way are now expelled from Sweden. And we have to stop that because that is not morally correct to do it.
1: A fairly broad answer there, weaving in a number of the Left Party's election campaign messages, reducing the gap between rich and poor and so on. She did talk there about teen deportations, and she wasn't the only one. The Social Democrats and Centre Party were also keen to highlight that issue in our interviews as an illustration of the current government's migration policies.
0: Yes, Magdalena Andersson, a former Prime Minister and leader of the Social Democrats, the largest party in Parliament, spoke to us on Wednesday. Her party has voted for a lot of the migration rules that have been tightened by Ulf Kristersson's government and the Sweden Democrats over the past 4 years. And I began by asking her if a strict asylum and migration policy is the right policy for Sweden going forward after the election.
5: Yes, we need a strict and controlled migration to Sweden. But at the same time, for people who live in Sweden, who have permanent residence here, teenagers who have grown up in Sweden and got their education here, they should feel welcome and be a part of our society.
0: Interestingly, for our listeners, Magdalena Andersson did confirm that the Social Democrats would introduce transition rules for pending citizenship applications if they won the election. The Centre Party has previously argued for the introduction of transition rules straight away for people who applied for citizenship before the tougher rules came into force in June. And our reporter, Ulla Engbe, asked the leader of the Centre Party, Elisabeth Tan Ringqvist, when she came in on Thursday, if that promise still stands.
6: It still stands. It's not fair by a government to get a new legislation and then not have transition rules. So people that are stuck in the system, and stuck in the system because bureaucracy was slow, that's sort of a lottery. And that is something that a state like Sweden should not do it.
1: And on Tuesday, it was the turn of the Sweden Democrats. Their party leader, Jimmie Åkesson, declined to speak to us in English and offered instead their MEP, Charlie Weimers, to talk to us. And here's what he had to say when Ulla asked him if his party is satisfied with the stricter rules on migration and how they look now, or if they want to tighten them further in the years to come.
7: Well, these reforms are a necessary start, but they're not enough. Sweden still needs a more restrictive and selective policy. I think that asylum immigration must remain at the lowest possible level. Family reunification must be further tightened, and labor immigration must stay strictly limited to genuine skills shortages. And also, may I add that at the EU level, Sweden must continue pushing for external processing and stronger external borders.
0: Sweden Democrat MEP Charlie Weimers. The party leaders were speaking to us after longer interviews in their native Swedish on Swedish Radio's flagship breakfast news programme, where they're asked about a variety of topics. Michael, you were listening as well. What did they say?
1: Well, Jimmie Åkesson, when he was questioned on P1's breakfast news programme, said the Sweden Democrats' most important pledge before the election is cheaper dental care. He also talked about integration and said that he doesn't want to spend one single krona on it if the Sweden Democrats are in government after the election. He believes that it's the individual responsibility of immigrants to adapt to Swedish society.
0: One of the Social Democrats' main manifesto proposals is to introduce sick pay for the first day you're off sick. As most people will know, you don't receive any pay for the first day off sick from work in Sweden. The Social Democrats argue that it penalises workers like nurses who can't work from home and they might have to go into work sick because they can't afford to miss a day's pay. The opposition Centre Party doesn't agree. They say it costs too much and harms employers. The government has been lifting this split as an example that the Social Democrats, the Centre Party and the Left Party wouldn't be able to create a stable coalition government. And it was interesting that Elisabeth Tan Ringqvist, the Centre Party leader, when she was quizzed on Swedish radio about it, and she said that it wasn't a so-called red line against working with the Social Democrats if it can be shown by the Social Democrats that their proposal to introduce a first day sick pay wouldn't be to the detriment of employers. Otherwise, in her interview in Swedish, Tan Ringqvist concentrated very much on employment. Meanwhile, Nooshi Dadgostar of the Left Party spoke to Piet's morning programme about food prices, and she says she wants a new authority to monitor prices and have the power to issue fines when the food giants charge excessively high prices.
1: And Dave, what about the parties that were interviewed last week? What did they focus on when they were speaking in Swedish?
0: Well, Ebba Busch of the Christian Democrats brought up one of her key demands, that responsibility for healthcare in Sweden should be moved from the regional health authorities as it is now to a national health service. Ulf Kristersson of the Moderates, the Prime Minister, he put forward his party's plans for tax cuts for families. Simona Mortensen of the Liberals talked about schools. They want a decision to cap class sizes at 20 pupils. And then Daniel Heldén of the Greens, he said Sweden's dependence on fossil fuels must be reduced, but in a fair way, as he put it.
1: OK, we'll leave it there. You'll find all our interviews with the leadership of the eight parliamentary parties on our homepage and on the Swedish Radio app.
0: And that's all we have time for on this week's programme. Michael, who's playing us out?
1: Well, how could we not go out with ABBA's Dancing Queen, which turned 50 this week, coming from their 1976 album Arrival and first performed at a pre-wedding party for Sweden's King and Queen. It's still a massive hit on dance floors around the world, not least in my home country, where we've been borderline obsessed with ABBA for decades now.
0: Thanks for listening.
1: Hej då.

0: Look out! 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
1: 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They're here, and there are big elephants everywhere. Look out! Look out! They're walking around the bed, on their head, clippity cloppity. Parade, in parade, big elephants on parade.
2: What'll I do? What'll I do? What an unusual view!
3: I can stand the sight of worms and look at microscopic germs, but technicolor pachyderms is really too much for me.
2: I am not the type to faint when things are odd or things are quaint, but seeing things you know that ain't can certainly give you an awful fright. What a sight!
1: Chase 'em away! Chase 'em away! I'm afraid, need your aid, big elephants on parade.
0: Big elephants!

necessities of life. Now when you pick a pawpaw or a prickly pear, and you prick a raw paw, well next time beware. 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But you don't need to use the claw when you pick a pear of the big paw paw. Have I given you a clue?